moms. Spent hours in his daddy's workshop. He loved being on the water and fishing with his friends.

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And some called him a troublemaker. Even some said a lawbreaker. No matter how they talked about him, he never put nobody down.

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5: A Better Life with Dr. Sanjay Gupta.
6: In recent years, scientists have really dialed up the urgency to understand PFAS, sometimes referred to as forever chemicals because of how long they take to break down. The latest study found these chemicals may be aging men in their 50s and 60s a bit faster than men who are younger or older or women of any age. Experts we talked to said the accumulation of PFAS may lower testosterone levels in men, impair sperm quality, and increase risks of testicular and kidney cancer. Women, it seems, just seem to be able to clear PFAS faster. Now, whether you're a man or a woman, trying to limit your exposure is a great idea. Three ways to do that. Filter your drinking water. Don't use non-stick cookware like Teflon, and avoid fast food packaging, which are sometimes coated with these chemicals. I'm Dr. Sanjay Gupta, helping you live a better life.
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5: So-called superagers, they are an enviable segment of the population. People who are older than 80, whose brains function like someone a fraction of their age. It's true, a lot of these people have genetics on their side, but more and more research is bearing out the idea that people who practice good brain health also slow their cognitive decline. Dr. Richard Isaacson, a pioneer in the Alzheimer's space, told us that, quote, his studies have found lifestyle changes including diet, exercise, reducing stress and optimizing sleep, along with managing vascular risk factors with certain medications, can actually help grow brain areas and also reduce telltale signs of Alzheimer's, such as tau tangles and amyloid plaques. What else helps? Staying social, surrounding yourself with family and friends, and maybe even volunteering for a real sense of purpose. I'm Dr. Sanjay Gupta, helping you live a better life.
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9: The CEM Network is pleased to present Ronald L. Dart and Born to Win. If you take a little fledgling church of about 120 people and suddenly add 3,000 new members, I think it's safe to say you will have some administrative headaches in fairly short order. But that's exactly what happened to the first Christian church in the world. They were brand new, just maybe took care of a couple of organizing things, and were sitting there waiting, minding their own business, as it were. And then shortly after the day of Pentecost, there were not 120 of them. There were 3,120 of them at that point. Actually, they weren't called Christians at that time. In fact, I don't even think they called themselves a church at first. They just assembled. And it's from the word assembly that the idea of church came into being. Archaeologists have found what they call a Christian synagogue in Jerusalem. And that's not surprising, really. Everyone in the early church was a Jew. The synagogue was the only pattern they knew. And, in fact, synagogue is a Greek word, not a Hebrew word. If you were to translate church back into Greek, you'd probably come to synagogue. But in time, there came a need to distinguish the Christian assembly from a Jewish assembly, and the Greek word ekklesia, which means assembly, was adopted by New Testament writers. So they would talk about visiting a synagogue, or they would talk about visiting an assembly, and the distinction was known to all their readers that they were talking about a Jewish synagogue or a Christian assembly or church. The first church was truly born on the day of Pentecost, when the disciples were all assembled together in one place, and the Holy Spirit fell on them in power. Every one of the 120 people assembled began to speak with foreign languages to Jews from all over the empire. They spoke in the native tongue of each of them, and their message was the wonderful works of God. This whole thing generated an enormous amount of excitement. But the only content of these messages that's been preserved for us is Simon Peter's message in the second chapter of Acts. We talked about that message last time, but the bottom line of Peter's message is found in Acts 2 and verse 36. Therefore, let all the house of Israel know assuredly that God has made that same Jesus, whom you have crucified, both Lord and Christ. That little sentence, that little expression that he gave them here, said more than you and I think probably can grasp. For one thing, it was addressed to the house of Israel. Everyone assembled there on that day was either of Jewish extraction or one of the tribes that had sort of hung out with Judah as they came back out of captivity. Paul himself turned out to be a Benjamite and not a Jew. And Peter says to all these people assembled there that God has made this same Jesus whom you have crucified, both Lord and Christ. Now, when he said that, that had to ring some bells, because even though these people had arrived in Jerusalem to keep the Feast of Pentecost, there had been a long time since Passover, and the word of Jesus' resurrection, the rumors, the stories of it, had abounded all over the place. And a lot of them probably suspected it might be true. And when he said he has made him both Lord and Messiah, that rang all kinds of bells with these people. They were pricked in their heart. I don't know if we need to look for a rational explanation for this. The power of God was present on that day. The Holy Spirit was there and moving in the hearts and minds of people. Whatever the reason, they were pricked in their heart. And they said to Peter and the rest of the apostles, "Men and brethren, what shall we do?" Then Peter gave them the simplest formula in the world. Repent. Be sorry for what you've done. Turn your feet into right paths. And be baptized, every one of you, in the name of Jesus Christ, for the remission of sins. That's what you do. Repent, be baptized in the name of Jesus, and your sins will be sent away. And you will receive the gift of the Holy Spirit. For the promise is to you and to your children and to all that are afar off, even as many as the Lord our God shall call. Now, for some reason, and it doesn't seem too hard to understand, that the gospel was sent, as it's put, to the Jew first, and also to the Gentile. And in this little sentence here, Peter acknowledges what we've been talking about before, that the gospel was to them, and it was to their children, but it was also to everyone who was afar off, which has to do with the Gentiles. As many, whoever, whenever, our Lord shall call them. Because the fact of the matter is, we have no right to freeze the gospel up. We have no right to try to hold on to these things for ourselves. They're for everybody. And with many other words did he testify and exhort, saying, "Save yourselves from this untoward generation." And then they that gladly received his word were baptized, and the same day there were added to them about 3,000 souls. And hence the administrative problem of a one-day growth to a church 250 times as big as it was the day before. Because on an average, each of the 120 disciples present baptized 250 people. The administrative problem would have been a lot simpler if everyone had gone back home where they came from after this. But it seems that nearly everyone stayed. You know, the normal course of events, these people would have come to Jerusalem for Pentecost, and when it was over, they would have gone home. This time, they stayed. And I guess I would have to say that I'd stay too. After what happened on Pentecost, who knows what might happen next? Maybe the kingdom will immediately appear. Maybe Jesus will return. They don't know any better. They don't have any idea that there's 2,000 years stretching out ahead of them in history. No. Who knows what may happen tomorrow? I'm staying right here. And the book of Acts tells us they continued steadfastly in the apostles' doctrine and in fellowship and in breaking of bread and in prayers. But you know, their staying in Jerusalem did serve one very important purpose here. Large numbers of people heard the apostles' story over and over again and committed it to memory. There was no New Testament. There were no sacred writings they could carry with them everywhere they went. They didn't all have a Bible or a New Testament with the Psalms to tuck under their arm or in their briefcase. They had to internalize this message. They had to be able to tell the story from memory. It's funny, you know, some of the great old hymns like Tell Me the Old, Old Story, and I love to tell the story. What the story is the story of Jesus Christ, his ministry, his message, his death, his resurrection, and his return. That's the story. Oh, and by the way, the breaking of bread simply meant eating together and sharing the same table. It doesn't mean observing the Lord's Supper. Bread was the staple food of the time. You know, nowadays, they will put all kinds of food, roast or lamb or fish and great rich dishes of all kinds on the table, and then Mom will say, would anyone want any bread with that? Well, back then, Mom put lots and lots of bread on the table and a few other things and said, would anybody like anything else? Because bread was the staple food. So the idea that they were breaking bread together from place to place just simply means they were eating together. And eating together was a very, very important part of social bonding at that time. The book of Acts goes on to say, and fear came upon every soul, and many wonders and signs were done by the apostles. And you know, this is not surprising at all, because there was real power, enormous power present at this time. One of the best ways I think you can understand this question of the power of the Holy Spirit in these kinds of circumstances is as a kind of good radiation, a radiation that has a half-life, though. And you know what they mean by half-life where radiation is concerned? It means that of a given a radioactive material, it will lose half of its radioactivity in a certain period of time. It's half-life. There's some interesting examples in the Bible of the power and the residual power of God. Elisha, for example, was a prophet, one of the most powerful prophets that ever lived. He had a double portion of the Spirit that was on Elijah, who is the archetype of all prophets. Well, Elijah grew old and died, and they buried him. And not long after, a group of men were carrying a dead body along to be buried, and they saw a group of enemy soldiers in the distance, and they had to dispose of this body really quickly, so they threw it into the cave, or the pit, where Elisha's body was buried. And this body rolled up against Elisha's bones, and came back to life. I don't think that God was trying to make any kind of point with that. I think that the power of the Holy Spirit is real and that it is residual. And when you come into the presence of it, it affects you. In fact, the power of God is so real that were you and I to walk into his presence in our present condition, our physical life and body, we would probably be burned to a crisp by the power. Another example is when Moses went up on Mount Sinai and spent that time with God receiving the Ten Commandments. When he came back down off the mountain, his face was shining. It wasn't just radiant in the sense of human happiness. It was shining because Moses had been irradiated with the power of God. Now, I don't believe for a minute that Elisha's bones, if we could find them today, would still raise the dead. And the glory that was in Moses' face finally passed away. And with the passage of time, the apostles' power seems to have waned as well. But boy, it's exciting to know that that power is out there, isn't it? Well, they that were believed were together. They had all things common. They sold their possessions and goods, and they divided them up among everyone as every man had need. And they, continuing daily, with one accord in the temple, that was the place they assembled, and breaking bread from house to house, did eat their food with gladness and singleness of heart, praising God, having favor with all the people. And the Lord added to the church daily such as should be saved. You know, this is a really special time. The pattern the disciples followed here was not a commandment of God for the church in all times. It was what they chose to do because of the marvelous time that they were living in. The past, home, property, that didn't matter. What mattered was what was here and what was now and the incredible things that were happening in the church. And maybe the Lord will come. Maybe tomorrow. Maybe the day after tomorrow. For they couldn't know. When I come back, we'll talk more about this early church and their problems.
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9: Peter and John went up together to the temple at the hour of prayer, which is the ninth hour. I'm reading now from Acts 3 and verse 1. And a certain man, lame from his mother's womb, was carried, whom they laid daily at the gate of the temple, called, and the gate was called Beautiful, to ask alms of them that entered the temple. This was a routine. They drug him out there, he sat down there, and he reached out his hand for alms of anybody that went by. It's the way he earned his living. And he saw Peter and John about to go into the temple, and he asked an alms. He asked him to give him something. And Peter stopped and fastened his eyes on them and stared at him a minute with John and said, "Look at us." And a man turned and looked at them, and he's expecting to have them to give him some money. And Peter said, "I don't have any money." And that's interesting all by itself, because they walking up the temple, apparently their pockets were empty. He said, "Silver and gold have I none, but what I have I give you. In the name of Jesus Christ of Nazareth, rise up and walk." And he grabbed him by the right hand, pulled him up, and immediately his feet and ankle bones received strength. And he, leaping up, stood and walked and entered with them into the temple, walking and leaping and praising God. Now, this is incredible from several points of view. One, the healing itself is all magnificent. But you do understand, don't you, that just making your feet and your ankles whole doesn't mean you can walk when you have never walked in your life? This man never had taken a step. His muscles knew nothing about walking. You know, we do all of our walking with muscle memory. We have been trained to walk. We've had to learn to walk. It is not merely a matter of physical strength. When God healed this man's ankles and feet, he changed the neural systems of his mind, of his brain, and he was able to walk and leap and run. This is staggering to consider. And all the people saw him walking and praising God. And they said, you know, making a little noise, no doubt about it, but I would be too if I were him. And they knew him. They knew this is the guy who is always, every day, out at the gate, asking for alms at the beautiful gate of the temple. And they were filled with wonder and amazement at what had happened to him. And he grabbed hold of Peter and John. He wouldn't let him get away from him. And all the people ran together to them in the porch, it's called Solomon's Porch, really wondering, what's happening? What's happening? And when Peter saw them all gathering around, he answered to the people, said, "You men of Israel, why do you marvel at this? Or why are you looking so earnestly on us, as though by our own power or our holiness we had made this man walk? We can't do that. The God of Abraham and of Isaac and of Jacob, the God of our fathers, has glorified his son Jesus, whom you delivered up and denied him in the presence of Pilate when he was determined to let him go." You know, Peter, every chance it got, he rubbed this in. You know, Pilate was ready to let him go, but you said, no, you denied him. You wanted Barabbas. You had Jesus killed, right? You denied the Holy One and the just, and you desired a murderer to be granted to you. You killed the Prince of Life, whom God has raised from the dead, and we're witnesses of that. Now, I want to tell you, through his name, through faith in his name, has made this man strong, whom you see and whom you know. You can't get away from this one, folks. We healed this man. We didn't do it. It was done in the name of Jesus Christ, whom you delivered to Pilate and denied him. His name, through faith in his name, has made this man strong, whom you see, whom you know. Yea, the faith which is by him, which has given him this perfect soundness in the presence of you all. Now I know, brethren, that through ignorance you did it, and through ignorance your rulers did it. But those things which God has before showed by the mouth of all his prophets, that Christ should suffer, he has so fulfilled. Now, this is really interesting because until not that many years ago, nobody really believed that there was anything in the prophets that anyone would really think was a foretelling of Christ's suffering. They thought there was nothing in Judaism. No one expected a suffering Messiah. The Messiah was to come and conquer. But some of the things they've found since in the Dead Sea Scrolls make it very plain that there were Jews during that time. There was a conceptualization among first century Jews, some of them, that the Messiah would come and suffer. And Peter says that view is correct. It's been demonstrated. It's been demonstrated in the suffering and the death of Jesus, It's been demonstrated by his life, and now we've just demonstrated it for you by the healing of this man whom you see and who you know. Now, Peter said, repent you therefore, and be converted, that your sins may be blotted out when the time of refreshing shall come from the presence of the Lord. This is Peter's consistent message. Repent and be converted. To be converted means to be changed. You can't go on. If you repent of your sins, you can't go on living your life the way you have always lived it. You've got to stop doing those things that are wrong and start doing those things that are right. You've got to stop doing bad and start doing good. Change your life. Repent and be converted. And through that, your sins may be blotted out. I would think it would be obvious that forgiveness of sins doesn't really mean anything unless you've repented. Because you can be forgiven of a sin this minute, you go out and do the same sin the next minute. What are we accomplishing here? Nothing. You've got to change. Peter went on to say that your sins will be blotted out in the times of refreshing that come from the presence of the Lord, and he shall send Jesus Christ, who before was preached unto you, whom the heaven must receive until the times of the restitution of all things, which God has spoken of by the mouth of all his prophets since the world began. Now, this is particularly interesting because he doesn't say some of the prophets, he says all of them. And he doesn't say in the latter prophets, he says since the world began. Most people, when they grab a hold of their Bible and start following chain references looking for Old Testament prophecies of Jesus, make it back as far as Isaiah and some of the minor prophets, perhaps. But Peter took them back considerably further than that. For the first writings in the Bible were done by Moses after they had come out of Egypt. And in verse 22 of this chapter, he says, Moses truly said to the fathers. Notice Moses said. He's a prophet. He said, a prophet shall the Lord your God raise up unto you of your brethren like unto me. Him shall you hear in all things whatsoever he shall say to you. And it shall come to pass that every soul that will not hear that prophet shall be destroyed from among his people. You realize what Moses is saying? Moses is saying that at some time out there in your history, there's going to be another prophet that will come like me, and who basically will be the one to direct you toward God and in things concerning God, and you'd better listen to him when he comes. Now, the prophecy in question comes from Deuteronomy, the 18th chapter, and verse 15, if you'd like to read it. Well, I'll read it to you. The Lord your God will raise up unto you, said Moses, a prophet from the midst of you of your brethren, like unto me. Unto him shall you listen, according to all that you desired of the Lord your God in Horeb in the day of the assembly, saying, don't let me hear again the voice of the Lord my God. Don't let me see this great fire anymore. I'll die. People were scared to death when the God came down on Mount Sinai. Well, the Lord said to me, well, they have well spoken what they've said. I will raise them up a prophet from among their brethren, like you. I will put my words in his mouth, and he shall speak unto them all that I shall command him. Now, let me explain the dynamics of this. Israel came up to Mount Sinai. God spoke to them from the top of the mountain, and the power of his voice rolling down upon them and rattling their chests was more than they could handle. And they ran away, and they stood off, and they told Moses, you go speak to God. Don't let him speak to us. We'll die. And God said, well, okay. So what I'm going to do then, I'm going to raise up a prophet from among their brethren like unto you. I'll put my words in his mouth. He shall speak unto them all that I shall command him. And this, folks, is precisely what Jesus did. He brought the words of the Father to us, which Israel didn't want to hear. I will raise them up a prophet, he said, and it shall come to pass that whoever will not listen to my words, which he shall speak in my name, I'll require it of him. This prophet, this Jesus, had the full authority of the Father. And the person that would not listen to him was guilty. Stay with me. I'll be right back.
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9: Peter finished off his message to these people that ran up to hear what he had to say after he healed that crippled man, saying, "Yea, and all the prophets from Samuel and those that follow after, as many as have spoken, have foretold of these days. You are the children of the prophets and of the covenant that God made with our fathers, saying to Abraham, 'In your seed shall all the kindreds of the earth be blessed.'" And once again, Peter throws this thing in here. Folks, this isn't coming just to the Jews. It's to the Jews now, but it's got to go to everybody. Later, you'll begin to wonder, like I did, you know, where his head was, because he says this, but doesn't seem to get it. "Unto you first, God, having raised up his son Jesus, sent him to bless you in turning every one of you away from his iniquities." Jesus has come to bless you, to turn you away from your lawlessness. Why? Because it's wrecking your life. That's why. Well, while they were standing there talking to the people, the priests and the captain of the temple and the Sadducees came upon them. They said, "What's going on over here?" And they were grieved that they taught the people and preached through Jesus the resurrection of the dead. Uh-oh. Why is that a big deal? Well, the Sadducees didn't believe in the resurrection of the dead. The Pharisees, well, that probably wouldn't have been a big deal. But this particular gang that came around, the captain of the temple and the priests of this group, were all Sadducees and didn't like that. So they laid hands on them, put them in hold till the next day, arrested them, put them in jail overnight. "Howbeit, many of them that heard the word believed, and the number of the men was about 5,000. Well, I suppose if they thought they had a problem with 3,000 brand new members in one day, now we've gone to a total, I guess, of 8,000, adding this 5 to that fledgling church in and around Jerusalem. Now, of course, I don't think that they were all in contact on a necessarily daily basis, all of them. But still, the effect that these men were having on Jerusalem and on the religious community there was enormous. Well, it came to pass on the next day that the rulers, the elders, the scribes, Annas the high priest, and Caiaphas, and John, and Alexander, the whole gang of the really big shots in Jerusalem, were gathered together. And when they set them in the middle of them, they said, "All right, by what power or by what name have you done this? Where do you get the authority to be doing and saying what you're saying?" Well, Peter, filled with the Holy Spirit, stood up and said, "You rulers of the people, elders of Israel, if we be this day examined of the good deed done to the impotent man, by what means he is made whole, be it known to you all and to all the people of Israel, that by the name of Jesus Christ of Nazareth, whom you crucified, whom God raised from the dead, even by him does this man stand right here," so the man was there, "right here, before you whole. This Jesus is the stone which was set at naught of you builders, which has become the head of the corner, the cornerstone. Neither is there salvation in any other, for there is none other name under heaven given among men whereby we must be saved." Now, that's strong stuff. "Sorry, boys, this isn't going to happen under Moses. It isn't going to happen under you. It's not by your authority, by anything you can do, or any other man or group of men. The salvation is by the name of Jesus Christ." How could you argue? Here was a man, lame from birth, standing, walking, praising God. Well, when they saw the boldness of Peter and John, and perceived that they were unlearned and ignorant men, they marveled. And they took knowledge of them, that they had been with Jesus. And beholding the man which was healed standing with them, they couldn't say anything against it. Kind of shuts your mouth, doesn't it? And it's interesting also that they perceive, just looking and listening to Peter and the rest of them, that they were what they considered unlearned and ignorant. They had never systematically learned, probably from their language, probably from their speech. If you were in the United States today, you'd probably think, well, these are good old boys from somewhere down in Alabama, somewhere. You can tell by the way they talk. They can't possibly have gone to college, can't possibly be educated men. But what are you going to say about this man who used to be lame and now can walk? Well, they sent him outside, and they said, what are we going to do about this? A notable miracle has been done by them. It's manifest. It's plain to everyone. We can't deny it. I'll tell you what, let's do. Since we don't want it to spread any further among the people, let's straightly threaten them that they speak henceforth to no man in this name. Now, you figure that out, would you? They've had to admit that this man that's standing for them has been healed. A notable miracle has been done, and they've been told plainly and clearly it was done in the name of Jesus, and we're going to threaten these guys that they mustn't use that name anymore. Well, they called him in and told him that, and Peter said, well, you'll have to judge whether it's right in the sight of God to listen to you more than God, but we cannot but speak the things which we have seen and the things which we have heard. One thing's clear. The power of God had turned these losers into winners. Until next time, this is Ronald Dart, and you were born to win.
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7: Sometimes you can tell a lot about what someone wants to do offline by looking at what they do online. 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The report found a shift from the iPad kid era to now, when parents are actually more interested in real-world adventures and hands-on activities. The Global Trends and Insights lead at Pinterest told us families are thoughtfully designing childhoods rooted in creativity, intention, and meaningful experiences. One psychologist we spoke to said he sees this as a reflection of parents' desire to build core capacities in their children: resilience, curiosity, self-regulation, empathy. These things don't grow automatically, but are built through lived experience. I'm Dr. Sanjay Gupta, helping you live a better life.
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8: 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Let me tell you clearly, these videos are scams. They are designed to take your money. A couple things you should keep in mind. If something sounds too good to be true, it probably is. When you look at these videos, if they don't seem natural, if there's something off about them, the audio or the video, it's probably AI generated. And if you come across something that does pique your interest, see if you can find evidence of it from other sources. I promise you this, if I discover something incredible that you need to know about, I'm going to talk about it somewhere that you can easily find, not on some shady social media site. I'm Dr. Sanjay Gupta, helping you live a better life.
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10: So-called superagers, they are an enviable segment of the population. People who are older than 80, whose brains function like someone a fraction of their age. It's true, a lot of these people have genetics on their side, but more and more research is bearing out the idea that people who practice good brain health also slow their cognitive decline. Dr. Richard Isaacson, a pioneer in the Alzheimer's space, told us that, quote, his studies have found lifestyle changes including diet, exercise, reducing stress and optimizing sleep, along with managing vascular risk factors with certain medications, can actually help grow brain areas and also reduce telltale signs of Alzheimer's, such as tau tangles and amyloid plaques. What else helps? Staying social, surrounding yourself with family and friends, and maybe even volunteering for a real sense of purpose. I'm Dr. Sanjay Gupta, helping you live a better life.
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8: When it comes to the myriad reasons people don't get enough exercise, psychologist Diana Hill has heard them all. She's the author of a new book with a great title, I Know I Should Exercise, But. On a recent episode of my podcast, Chasing Life, Hill told me the number one reason people don't exercise is because they don't feel like they have enough time. She told us that she encourages people she works with to shift from an either-or mindset to a both-and mindset. Hill herself uses time at her son's baseball game to walk around the field cheering him on instead of sitting on the sidelines. She also recommends setting up your space at home, at work, in the car to facilitate movement. So every night before I go to bed, I lay out my workout clothes next to my bathroom sink so they are waiting there for me as a good reminder. I'm Dr. Sanjay Gupta, helping you live a better life.
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0: Now it's time for Moments That Motivate with humorist Tim Lovelace.
1: At the Lovelace House, we make coffee in a variety of ways. We use a French press, a percolator, a Keurig, and more. We also enjoy pour-overs, and Mary Alice, she has this one coffee maker from Holland that I call her science project. I always feel like I need a lab coat and a refresher course on the periodic table of elements before I get near it. Although I love a full-bodied cup of coffee, let me tell you how I made the weakest cup of coffee in the universe. You see, I was heading out on an early morning flight, so I decided to prepare a small pot of coffee in our automatic brewer the night before. I began with the proper amount of filtered water, then carefully placed a filter in the filter basket. I then set out some freshly ground dark roast coffee on the counter. As I was prepping everything, our dog Lola gave me a desperate look that indicated she needed to go outside. When she returned, she wanted to play. And trust me, she doesn't need caffeine. The next morning, I heard the wonderful sound of coffee brewing, and I walked into the kitchen to discover a carafe of hot water. No way! I had done everything but put the coffee grounds in the brew basket. Talk about weak coffee. Although I was doing a good thing by playing with Lola, I became distracted and left out the most important ingredient. In our spiritual lives, we can be so busy doing good things that we get distracted from the main focus, God Himself. May we all daily taste of His goodness.
0: To learn more about humorist, speaker, and storyteller Tim Lovelace, or to find out when Tim will be in your area, go to timlovelace.com and be sure to follow Tim on social media.

Southbound on the Morning Joe. The song is called Nothing. They're starting us off on this Thursday, May the 21st. 21st. 21 days of this month's already gone by, guys. Can you believe it? We are well into the year, and my goodness, to think that it is only 6 months until Thanksgiving. Right, May, June, July, August, September, whatever. 6 months until Thanksgiving. Are you serious? How does this even happen? Well, thank you for joining me this morning. We've got music coming up from Promised Land Quartet. We've got the His songs. We're going to hear from the Down East Boys. But right now, how about Greater Vision? I love this one. It's You Are My King. You're listening to The Morning Show on Singing News Radio.

That's the His Songs with a cause for celebration. Before that, Promised Land Quartet with Gone On Before. Good morning, everybody. Joseph Reed here. It is the morning show, Singing News Radio, on the cover of the Singing News magazine for May. You'll see Dottie Rambo. It's a tribute to Dottie Rambo in the May issue. We Shall Behold Him. It is one of the most beautiful covers that I've seen on the Singing News magazine. It's just angelic almost. And this is a great magazine. If you've never picked this magazine up, you can get all the details at singingnews.com. Okay. And I know you hear a lot about it on here, but really, if you've been thinking about checking out the Singing News magazine, I think it'd be a good time to go ahead and do that. Singingnews.com, the printed voice of Southern gospel music, music on the way from the Browns, and we're going to hear from the Perrys.

That was the number one song for the Perrys. It never gets old. Before that, Better Days Ahead, it's the Browns. Brian Free and Assurance are coming up. We're also going to hear from Triumphant. But right now, Legacy 5, and I know the sweet voice of the Shepherd.

The name above every name. The Bible says one day every knee will bow and every tongue shall confess that Jesus Christ is Lord to the glory of God the Father. Don't miss Jesus. Keeping up the inspiration now, here are the Mark Trammell Quartet with their latest featuring Stephen Adair, the tenor vocalist, with For What Earthly Reason. 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I'm Joseph Reed, and this is Singing News Radio.

That's Tribute Quartet. That song was number one this past week on the Singing News Top 20 Weekly Countdown. That's And Then. Good morning, everybody. Sitting here playing some great music and drinking some delicious, smooth Iron Dome coffee right here in my... I've got a Batman cup today. That's right. I'm a Batman fan. Don't judge me. I love Batman. I remember watching Batman when I was a kid. Remember the old Adam West and Burt Ward Batman? It would come on early in the morning at 5:30 a.m. on a local TV channel. And I would get up, even on a school day, at 5:30 to watch Batman because that's how big of a fan I was. Knowing I had to go to school, I would get up even earlier than I normally would to watch Batman. I don't know. I think Batman is the best superhero because he really doesn't have a superpower. He just uses his money for a bunch of cool things. Enough about Batman. How about some great music coming up from Deborah Perry and Jaden's Call? We're going to hear from the Irwins, but right now, here's Southbound singing about the middle of nowhere. 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

The Bible says, "The joy of the Lord is my strength." That's the Irwins with "Joy Is Gonna Come." Before that, Deborah Perry and Jaden's Call with "At the End of Every Prayer." Here's a hand clap and toe tapper for you this morning by the Wissnitz. It's their latest, "It's Only by the Blood." This is The Morning Show.

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10: In recent years, scientists have really dialed up the urgency to understand PFAS, sometimes referred to as forever chemicals because of how long they take to break down. The latest study found these chemicals may be aging men in their 50s and 60s a bit faster than men who are younger or older or women of any age. Experts we talked to said the accumulation of PFAS may lower testosterone levels in men, impair sperm quality, and increase risks of testicular and kidney cancer. Women, it seems, just seem to be able to clear PFAS faster. Now, whether you're a man or a woman, trying to limit your exposure is a great idea. Three ways to do that. Filter your drinking water. Don't use non-stick cookware like Teflon, and avoid fast food packaging, which are sometimes coated with these chemicals. I'm Dr. Sanjay Gupta, helping you live a better life.
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14: 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Hear from some of the most fascinating people in pop culture today. Whether it's Facebook, Instagram, Twitter, and TikTok, news

That's Mark Bishop. God needs ministers. Man, that gets up and gets going. That'll wake you up on a Thursday. Love that, and I love Mark Bishop. Before that, Gold City and their latest In the Middle. Let's keep this high energy rolling on the morning show with the latest from our friends, Poet Voices.

That's the Down East boys giving us something to shout about. And boy, you can't scare me. I was born and raised Pentecostal, I'll tell you that much. Doesn't take much to make a Pentecostal shout, does it? But you know, my dad and my mom, they were just wonderful to me, and they taught me at a very early age. I remember them sitting down with me. I was about 11 years old. We went to Bonanza. You remember Bonanza? The steakhouse? Boy, I miss Bonanza. It was so good. And they sat me down and they said, now, Jay, my mom called me Jay. She would say, Jay, now you know that a lot of the churches your dad goes into, dad was an evangelist, a missionary to Jamaica, and a pastor too, but she said, we go into a lot of churches. A lot of them are Pentecostal. Some of them are Baptist. Some of them are Methodist even. She said, just remember, she said, as you grow up and you learn more about Jesus, read the Bible and find out what is most important about that Bible and live by it. She said, because it's not what's over the door in the name of the church. It is what's in your heart. And they, oh man, they're just the greatest parents. Thankful to still have them with me. They're not in good health. My dad is suffering with dementia at 82 years old. My mom has COPD and rheumatoid arthritis, and she's in her late 70s. But man, I love my parents, and I'm so thankful for them. So thankful for them in my life. And they taught me that, hey, doesn't matter what denomination you belong to, the important thing is, do you believe in Jesus, and are you bought by the blood of the Lamb? Well, you know, there's a lot of great events coming up. Silver Dollar City has got the Southern Gospel Picnic that's coming up August 27th through September the 7th. That's a great event. You can get all the details by going to Silver Dollar City there on the internet and look at it. A great lineup this year. You got the James D. Vaughn Quartet Festival coming up July 29th through August the 1st, which is going to be a fantastic event again this year. And I'm so thankful for these great events. Singing on the Farm, though, guys, that's sneaking up on us. That's coming up June 5th and 6th. I'm actually going to be there on my birthday singing with the Perrys. And so we're going to have a great time there. The Birthday Boys singing at the Singing on the Farm there in Claremont, North Carolina on June the 6th. But the concert's June 5th and 6th. You got the Hoppers. You got Jonathan Wilburn. You're going to have Gold City, Scotty Inman, the Lefevre Quartet, the Perrys, the Harvesters. And it's going to be awesome. So make plans to attend. You know, a lot of these concerts you're going to find in the Singing News magazine each and every month. SingingNews.com to get all the details about that. Todd Tillman is coming up next on the morning show with Didn't Feel Like Faith.

That's a high energy kickoff to this new hour of great Southern gospel music, the Lefevre Quartet and When My Feet Touch the Streets of Gold. Going to hear from my buddy Lauren Harris in just a few moments. We're going to hear from the Cragans. Right now, here are Brian Free and Assurance. I love this song, Without Jesus. This is Singing News Radio, and you're listening to The Morning Show. Good morning, everybody.

That's Praying People, my buddy Lauren Harris. Lauren Harris is a soloist, but he also now sings with Poet Voices. Lauren has a long career in gospel music. He has sang with the Kingdom Heirs, the Perrys, the Wilburns, and he's just such a great guy. Well, I've known Lauren since we were teenagers. We grew up in East Tennessee together, and we sang in regional groups. And so we'd do a lot of those Saturday night sings and Friday night sings and homecomings. His group would be there. Our group would be there. We met way back when. He was with a group called The Miracles at the time, and I was with a group called Revelation. And then my family group, Chosen Generation, sang a lot with old Lauren. We sure did. And it's so cool to see where God has used him through the years. Always good to see Lauren and catch up with him. Deborah Perry and Jaden's Call are up next. Man, this song is just beautiful. And I want you to let it bless you. Hang on to the words of this one. It says, God sees your storm. 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
4: I remember my first experience with power. It was behind the wheel of a 1948 Chevrolet. Now, don't laugh at me. I mean, granted, by today's standards, that's not a lot of power. But it was power to me. If I handled that old car right, it was a four-door sedan. But even so, if I handled it just right, I could burn rubber. Not very far, but I could make the tires squeal on that thing. That was 1950, and that was a two-year-old car, and I loved it. Power and freedom are exhilarating. You will understand, of course, that freedom's part of it, because I had to be out of the sight of my dad before I would ever consider doing anything except drive exactly like he had taught me to drive. I can only imagine what it's like to sit on the end of a runway and crack in the afterburners on two jet engines and have that thing slam you in the back and roar off into the sky and know that under your wings are missiles containing enormous destructive power, and that you can shoot anything out of the sky that comes up against you. You got the skill, you have the plane, you have the missiles, you have the power. The young men who do this for our country are a cocky bunch of guys. They're in the peak of life, they're right at the peak of their physical powers, and their skills have been honed to perfection. But these young men to whom we entrust this power are always under the discipline of older men who understand power and the dangers that are involved in what they're going to be doing, and the dangers involved with power. And these older men keep these young warriors on a very tight leash. It's always been that way with a warrior class, you know, because a warrior class, corrupted by power, is a dangerous force in any society. We don't want to live with that. There are other kinds of power, and there are risks with all of it. Suppose, for example, that you had the power to heal the sick. You could walk right up to a crippled man who's sitting there in a wheelchair and can't move and say, "Rise up and walk," take him by the hand and get him up out of that chair and have him dancing down the hallway. Would that affect you? Would it change the way you look upon yourself? Would it change the way you respond to other people? Would it give you more confidence? Would it make you feel stronger? Well, what do you think about the beginnings of the Christian church? Were they affected by the enormous infusion of power they received on the day of Pentecost? Well, they had to be. They were surely confident, and they were exhilarated by what happened to them. These were some of the most exciting times in history, and they were living right in the middle of them. They had experienced it. They'd seen it. They had actually felt it and participated in it. Oh, yeah. They were confident. Peter and John were on their way up to the temple at the hour of prayer, and they found there a certain man who had been lame from his mother's womb. They carried him out there every day, and they laid him at the gate. He was a familiar figure to everybody there. They all knew him. And he was there asking alms of people that entered into the temple. And he saw Peter and John about to go in, and he called out to them and asked for an alms. And Peter stopped and fastened his eyes on him, and he said, "Look at us." And he turned around and looked at them, expecting them to have his hand out, expecting to receive something from them. And Peter said, "Silver and gold I have none, but such as I have I give you. In the name of Jesus Christ of Nazareth, rise up and walk." Now that's confidence. I mean, to be able, as you're walking along the street, to see a man sitting there who had been lame from his mother's womb. You've known this man. You've seen this man. You know the story behind this man. And you felt sorry for him for a long time. And you'd like to have done something like this for him, but to know that you can do it, That takes faith. That takes confidence. And Peter not only told him to get up and walk, he reached out and took hold of him by the hand and lifted him up, and immediately his feet and ankle bones received strength. And this poor man did not even have to learn to walk. The healing he had gave him not only the strength in his ankles, it gave him the brain, the muscle memory, whatever it was he needed to be able to walk and run and leap. What an amazing time. Now, you can be sure of one thing. That gave Peter and John a boldness in talking to people. And it got them into trouble almost immediately. Oh, yeah, they got out there, they began to preach to the crowd around there, and they preached the resurrection from the dead. And along came the priests, the Sadducees, who did not believe in the resurrection from the dead. They heard them preaching in Jesus' name that he had been raised from the dead. They arrested him, put them in a slammer overnight for a hearing the next day. So power gives you a lot of boldness, and that boldness can get you into trouble. It seems to me that God does have his ways of keeping us humble, even when he does empower us. Anyway, they called them the next day after they'd gone through and heard them out on this thing, and they commanded them not to speak or teach at all anymore in the name of Jesus. Well, now, you don't talk like that to men with power. What's funny is that everybody standing around there saw the Sadducees and the priests as the men who had the power. Peter and John didn't see it that way. They thought they had the power. And they said, well, whether it's right in the sight of God to listen to you or to listen to God, you have to judge. But we cannot but speak the things which we have seen and heard. We can't keep quiet. We've got to talk about it. So when they had further threatened them, they let them go, finding nothing how they could punish them because of the people. For all men glorified God for what was done. For this man was above 40 years old on whom this miracle was showed. Now, for Peter and John, this might have been a caution light. They might have thought as a result of this, well, you know, maybe we should be a little more cautious in the way we approach this thing. But that never crossed their mind. In fact, you get the impression that they almost relished the danger. And I don't think this is uncommon in people who carry a lot of power. I think those young men who go off in those jets with all that power and behind them and the power under the wings of their aircraft actually relish and get a high out of the danger that they face. Not that they're not scared, because they are. But they'll go back again. Well, I think that the lives of two men who had been fishermen at one time in rather mundane existence, who now were thrown right in the midst of power politics, whose lives were in danger, who were in danger of various things, I think they were excited and exhilarated by the danger. Well, anyway, being let go, they went to their own company and reported everything that the chief priests and the elders had said to them. And when the whole crowd heard that, well, they lifted up their voice to God with one accord and said, Lord, you are God who made heaven and earth and the sea and all that in them is, who by the mouth of your servant David has said, why did the heathen rage and the people imagine vain things? The kings of the earth stood up. The rulers were gathered together against the Lord and against his anointed. They go right back and cite the Psalms. They say, hey, what's happening here should be expected. Because the prophet said long ago that the rulers would actually resist and fight the Messiah. And then they went on to in their prayer to say, for of a truth, against your holy child Jesus, whom you have anointed, both Herod and Pontius Pilate with the Gentiles and the people of Israel, they have been gathered together to do whatever your hand and your counsel determined before to be done. And now, Lord, behold their threatenings, and grant unto your servants that with all boldness they may speak your word by stretching forth your hand to heal, and that signs and wonders may be done by the name of your holy child, Jesus. Oh, yeah. I mean, the boldness that comes as a result of signs and wonders and healings taking place is really something to behold. And they asked for it, and when they finished the prayer, all of a sudden there was a great rumbling, and the entire building in which they were sitting was shaken. And all of them then were filled with the Holy Spirit, and they spoke the word of God with boldness. Once again, it's as though they had their tanks topped off again with power, because here comes another manifestation of God as the power of the Holy Spirit comes rolling into this building, and the whole building shakes with the infusion of power. Now, there are a lot of things about the Holy Spirit that I don't understand. I mean, I would not pretend to fully understand it. But there are some things that are indicated here in this event and other places in the Bible that I think give us clues about what's going on. For one thing, I don't think God reached out and shook the building to shake the building. I think the outpouring of the Holy Spirit that came upon these people in this building at that time, that power coming into this place, shook the building. There are other examples in the Bible of how the Holy Spirit actually interacts with this world and how it affects things physically. I'll talk about some of these when I come back after these words.
3: 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Really? We know He can heal the soul, but what about the body? And when you have prayed and have not been healed, is it because you have no faith? Write for a free copy of a presentation called, Does God Heal Today? 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
4: The Holy Spirit conveys a kind of power, and the power is manifested in different ways. That power does not seem to reside permanently anywhere, but rather it ebbs and it flows, it surges, and then it fades out over time. It's remarkable, and the examples of that in the Bible. For example, Moses, when he came down from the mountain with the Ten Commandments, everybody noted that his face was shining. In fact, it was so bright that many people found themselves unable to look at him. He had to put a veil over his face. But the fact is that after some period of time had passed, that shining faded away. It wasn't like some people seem to think that, well, he was just glowing because he'd been with God. No, it was a lot more than that. The fact is that he had taken his physical body into the presence of God, and he glowed in the dark as a result of the exposure to the power that was there. It wasn't anything of his own volition. He couldn't turn it on. He couldn't turn it off. It was just there. That power seems to exist without any conscious volition on the part of any person who receives it. For example, in 2 Kings chapter 13, there's this curious example of some men who were on their way to bury a man. And suddenly they saw a bunch of raiders, so they threw the man's body into Elisha's tomb. Now, what's interesting about Elisha is that he was a very powerful prophet, but when Elijah was to be taken away from him, he asked for something of God. He asked for a double portion of the Spirit, that is, of the power that was on Elijah. And Elijah, the archetype of all prophets, was a very powerfully imbued man of God. And so Elisha also became a very powerful man of God. Well, he got old, and he died, and they put him into a tomb. Well, these men, once they saw the raiders, threw this man's body, hurled it into the tomb because they were in a hurry to get out of the way. And when the body touched Elisha's bones, the man came to life and stood up on his feet. Now, this is astonishing when you think about it. There's no reason why something like this would normally happen. There's no hint anywhere in the story that God miraculously brought this man back to life as some kind of a testimony, I guess, of Elisha or what have you. Nothing of that kind is there. In fact, there appears to be no act of volition on anybody's part. Not the men who brought him there, not God, and certainly not Elisha. Elisha was dead. But some little time after his death, the power of God still lingered in the remains of Elisha. I don't think if you could find them today, they would have any effect on anything at all, for that power will long since have faded away. In fact, the power of the apostles seems to have waned over time. Paul, at one time in his ministry, raised a dead boy back to life. But later in his ministry, he had to leave a friend behind who was sick. He couldn't even heal him. There are some things that happen here in the book of Acts that they describe for us that can only be understood by an awareness of this particular characteristic of the Holy Spirit. That is, that it is enormous power, and that the power exists apart from any volition of man, and that when it is present, it does things. That's what happened to the building where all these people were when they prayed. Now from that time forward, it says in verse 32 of this chapter of Acts, the multitude of them that believed were of one heart and one soul. Neither said any of them that aught of the things which he possessed was his own. They had everything in common, and with great power gave the apostles witness of the resurrection of the Lord Jesus, and great grace was upon them all. You can imagine how this would be with the tremendous power that was there, the confidence that was there. I mean, it could have gotten out of hand to the place of arrogance. There's no indication that it did. But, you know, when you're in that kind of situation, you want to stay in it as long as you can. And they were highly motivated. They didn't leave anyone among them lacking. As many as were possessors of lands or houses sold them. And they brought the prices of the things that were sold and laid them down at the apostles' feet, and they made distribution to every man according as he had need. Now realize, this is not some sort of a mandate for communism to the Christian church down through all ages. This was purely a voluntary response out of the fullness of the heart as a result of what these people were going through. Now, there was a man named Joseph, who by the apostles was surnamed Barnabas. We will encounter this man again and again through the book of Acts. His name was Barnabas, which is being interpreted the son of consolation. He's a nice guy. He was a Levite. He was of the country of Cyprus. And he had some land, and he sold it, and he brought the money and laid it at the apostles' feet. Now, note this man's name is mentioned in the Bible for a couple of reasons. One, because of this gift, but the other is because he later becomes a very significant player in the New Testament story. But what's sobering about it is that this, unfortunately, was seen by some as a road to honor in the church. In other words, Barnabas seemed, in their eyes, to receive some special honor because he actually made this size of gift. Now, there's nothing surprising in a way about that, and if you've been a part of a church, for example, for any long period of time, you probably have encountered a kind of presumption on the part of the really big givers that they are the more important people in the church. It takes a pretty disciplined and a converted leadership to stay on top of this kind of attitude. But something happened here in the early church that is really a little hard to understand, and I think it has been variously misunderstood. There was a man named Ananias with Sapphira, his wife. They had a possession, and they sold it, and they kept back part of the price, his wife also being privy to it, and they brought a certain part and laid it at the apostles' feet. Now, there was nothing in the world to prevent them from doing that. Nothing in the world to prevent them from selling part of it and saying, well, I think I need to keep this half of it, and I'll give half of it to the church, but I'm going to keep the other half for myself. I don't think that was any problem there. The problem was that they were looking for the honor that came to Barnabas as a result of his gift, and I gather they came in there and pretended that they had done the same thing, that they sold a piece of land, took all the money from it, and came and laid it at the apostles' feet. But Peter said, Ananias, why has Satan filled your heart to lie to the Holy Spirit and to keep back part of the land? What have you done this for? Notice he said, why has Satan filled your heart to lie to the Holy Spirit? Not to me, but to the Spirit. And then he said something very important and that sometimes gets overlooked. While it remained, wasn't it your own? And after it was sold, wasn't it in your own power? It was yours. You could do what you wanted to do with it. Now, why have you conceived this thing in your heart? Why have you come in here to try to pretend that you are giving the total land sale to God? You have not lied to men. You've lied to God. And Ananias, hearing these words, fell down and died. And great fear came upon them that heard these things. And I certainly think that it would. Now, I do not believe for a moment that either Peter or God killed this man. I think what happened was this man was in the presence of the enormous power of the Holy Spirit, and when he lied in the presence of that power, it was just too much conflict for his human body to bear. It gave up. Actually, the expression in the King James Version is, he gave up the ghost. No one should ever assume from this that to lie to church authority is of the same consequences. Lying is a sin, no matter who you lie to. And it's a sin of the same gravity. It's as much a sin to lie to your wife as it is to lie to your minister. But lying in the face of an enormous outpouring of the power of God, well, that can be fatal.
5: So the young men in the church arose and wound him up in a cloth and carried him out and buried him. And about 3 hours later, when his wife, not knowing what had happened, came in, and Peter said, "Tell me, what'd you sell the land for?" And she said, "We sold it for," and said the same thing her husband said. And Peter said, "How is it that you've agreed together to tempt the Spirit of the Lord? Behold, the feet of them that have buried your husband are at the door. They're going to carry you out." And she fell down straightway at his feet and yielded up the ghost. And the young man came in and found her dead and carried her out and buried her by her husband. I do not believe that what happened to Ananias and Sapphira happened as a matter of church discipline. I believe it happened as a result of human wickedness in the immediate presence of the power of God. I tell you, you can't take that kind of wickedness into the presence of God and survive. Great fear came upon all the church and upon as many as heard these things. Probably some of them were afraid of Peter, but they didn't have to be afraid of Peter. Peter always had to remember that he had denied Christ. Of all the apostles, Peter may have been most aware of his own weakness and the need for compassion for other people. Stay with me. I'll be right back after these words.
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5: Well, in the days that followed that, there were a lot of signs and wonders worked among the people. And the church people were all gathering on a regular basis in Solomon's porch next to the temple, which suggests to us that that may be where some of the initial things, even the outpouring of the Spirit of God, took place. In spite of all the good things that were happening, there were a lot of people that were afraid to join them. And that's not terribly surprising when the story of Ananias and Sapphira went around. Depending on my spirit and mind, I don't know if I'd have wanted to be too close to it. But the people overall were very impressed by what was happening. And believers were the more added to the Lord, multitudes both of men and of women. And it got to the place to where they were bringing sick people into the streets and laying them on beds and couches so that even the shadow of Peter walking by might overshadow some of them. This was a wild time when you think about it for the church. And there was a multitude coming in out of the cities around about to Jerusalem, bringing sick folks and them that were vexed with unclean spirits, and they were healed, everyone. Man, what an exciting time to be a Christian. Scary in a lot of ways, very exciting. Now, if you're wondering how the religious establishment was handling all this, well, not very well. The high priest rose up, and all the people who were with him, who were the sect of the Sadducees, who seemed to have been the people who were in temple authority at this time. Well, they got filled with indignation, and they arrested the apostles and put them in the common prison, and there they were. Like I said, God has his ways of keeping you humble sometimes along with everything else, but there were some important things about to take place. Here they are, sitting in prison. And the angel of the Lord by night comes, opens the prison doors, and takes them outside and says, "Go stand in the temple and speak to the people all the words of this life." Now, here's something else that'll make you cocky. I mean, they can't even keep you in jail. You go to jail, an angel comes in, unlocks the door, and says, "Go on out into the temple." So they did. Early in the morning, there they were, teaching again. And the high priest came, them that were with him, and they called the council together, got the Senate together. And they sent down to the prison to have these guys brought up. Now, mind you, the men they're sending down into prison to bring up to hear or to accuse are already out of jail in the temple teaching early that morning. Well, the officers came and found them not there. They returned and said, "Well, the prison we truly found we shut with all safety, and the keepers were there without all the doors. And when we opened them, there was nobody in there." And the high priest and the captain of the guard of the temple and the chief priest heard these things, they began to really wonder where this thing was going to go. Then somebody came running in and said, "Look, The men whom you put in prison are standing in the temple and teaching the people. Well, the captain and the officers went and got them without any violence. They were afraid of the people. I mean, this thing is really getting wild around Jerusalem. They were afraid if they treated these men badly, when they arrested, they would have been stoned. So they brought them in, and they set them in front of the council. And the high priest said, "Didn't we strictly command you that you should not teach in this name? And you have filled Jerusalem with your doctrine, and you intend to bring this man's blood upon us." You're trying to start a revolution, aren't you? You're trying to make us guilty of the blood of this man and get us killed in turn. And Peter and the other apostles answered and said, "We have to obey God rather than men. I know you taught us not to teach in this name. God said to teach in this name. What do you think we're supposed to do? The God of our fathers raised up Jesus, whom you killed, and you hanged him on a tree. Him has God exalted with his right hand to be a prince and a savior, to give repentance to Israel and forgiveness of sins. And we are his witnesses of these things. And so also is the Holy Spirit that God has given to them that obey him." Oh yeah, look around you folks. The Holy Spirit is here. The power is here. It's bearing witness to what is going on. When they heard that, they were cut to the heart, and they took counsel how to kill these men. And then there stood up one man in the council. He was a Pharisee. He wasn't one of the Sadducees. He believed in the resurrection, not necessarily of Christ. His name was Gamaliel, a doctor of the law. He was had a good reputation. And he said, "Put these men outside where we can talk." And he said, "Men of Israel, take heed to yourselves what you intend to do touching these men. Because there have been a lot of things like this in days past, where people have boasted themselves to be somebody, and a number of people have joined themselves to them. But they were all killed and scattered and brought to nothing." And he listed more. He gave them specific examples, and he said, "Now I say to you, refrain from these men and let them alone. For if this counsel or work be of men, ultimately it's going to come to nothing. But if it is of God, you cannot stop it. In fact, you may even be found to fight against God." And remarkably, they agreed. And when they called the apostles in and had him beaten, they commanded him, "Don't speak any more in the name of Jesus," and they let him go. Nothing like a good beating, is there, to kind of get you back into perspective and get your mind on the straight and narrow and help you realize that, well, maybe I don't have all the power that there is. So the fellows went out of the presence of the council, rejoicing that they were counted worthy to suffer shame for the name of Jesus. And every day, they never stopped teaching and preaching Jesus Christ. Until next time, this is Ronald Dart.
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As my dad would say, if that don't light your fire, your wood is wet. Starting off the final hour of the morning show, it's Peach Goldman, and that is Expecting a Mountain. Good morning, everybody. It's the morning show. Thank you for hanging out with me today. You could be doing a lot of stuff, but you're hanging out with me, and I appreciate it. I really do. Look, for all of our friends up there in the Virginias, Lebanon, Virginia, there's Southwest Virginia. They've got that big concert coming up June the 6th, my birthday. It's a Saturday. It's the Sam Whited Memorial Big Gospel Singing, the fifth annual. And it starts at 2 and goes till 8 because there is a great lineup of artists, including Eddie Street, James and Starla Dean, Trey and Whitney. These are great artists from the area. Also, how about this Glory Way? Going to be there. Michael Combs, Deborah Perry and Jaden's Call, and Kelly Crabb and the Bowling Sisters at the Russell County Conference Center in Lebanon, Virginia. And it's hosted by Servant's Heart. And the town of Lebanon always gets behind this great concert. It's an indoor venue, air condition, concessions, parking, and the admission, guess what, is free. Can't beat that. Sam Whited Memorial Big Gospel Sing Saturday, June 6th, 2 to 8 at Russell County Conference Center in Lebanon, Virginia. Make sure to go by there if you're in the area and enjoy some great gospel music there. I've been to Lebanon many a time. My dad preached all over Lebanon, Virginia. My buddy Danny Funderburg is coming up next with one of my favorite songs he's ever put out as a soloist. This is You Can't Go That Far. 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

0: The song I'm always proud to play, the legendary Janet Paschal with In the Fire. Before that, Southbound and I Left It in the Water. Up next, featuring Wyatt Austin, it's the Inspirations with their latest Sea of Forgetfulness. 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

0: These Walls Could Talk. That's Greater Vision. And I love that song, man. Those guys just put out great music all the time. And they're wonderful, wonderful friends. Greater Vision. They're the most awarded trio in gospel music, for sure. Jim and Melissa Brady are coming up here on the show. We're going to hear a song by the Lore family. I don't believe I've played it in a while. I saw it this morning and thought, man, I love that song. It's You Love, I'll Judge. That's coming up. And right now, how about the Mylon Hayes family bringing back a song that I first heard in the late 80s by the Isaacs, The Garden Tomb. Glad to see this song making a comeback.
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9: We are finally starting to learn more things we can do to keep our brains sharp as we age. A lot of people think crossword puzzles or Sudoku might do the trick, but the science doesn't really bear that out. What one recent study found, though, was that a certain type of brain training seems to have a significant impact on cognition as we get older. It wasn't memory or even problem-solving tasks that moved the needle. It was an interactive computerized game that tested the ability to recognize two separate images in faster and faster sequences. It's what we call a task of divided attention, in which you don't have a conscious strategy on how to improve. That's according to the study's lead author. You're just trying to do the best you can to figure out how to divide your attention.

down the road to a church for some preaching one Sunday evening. I sat down in a pew on the back row thinking the preacher would see me.

The Well, music from the Taylors to get us kicked off on a Thursday here on Southern Gospel Middays. Welcome in. I am Troy Peach. Yep, I'm back in the chair and on the air. Got everybody out of my way. It is my turn now to bring you the best in Southern Gospel music right here on Singing News Radio. I hope you're going to stay in with me for the long haul because I have a few hours to spend with you and a lot of music to play. Hope you're going to hang out with me here on this Thursday. It is a great day to listen to good Southern gospel music like this one here from the Perrys, By the Blood on Singing News Radio.

Jonathan Wilburn, His Grace is Sufficient here on Singing News Radio. Right Road Quartet just before that with Just One Drop of Blood on Singing News Radio. Coming on around this first part of hour number one, let's throw a little Jeff Tolbert and Primitive Road in the mix. There's no better time than now. Jeff Tolbert and the boys on Singing News Radio.

A classic song from the legendary Chuckwagon Gang, For What Earthly Reason. This is Southern Gospel Middays, Greater Vision on the way, a new one from Paid in Full, and here's the latest release from the Neyland's Dove Award-winning album, Three Nails Instead. Music from the Neyland's to take us to the bottom of the hour on Southern Gospel Middays.

Former number one song from Greater Vision, Sow the Good Seed. A little music from the three Heath brothers just before that with Ever Since here on Southern Gospel Middays. On the way, the latest from Phillips and Banks. Their brand new one called The Anthem is on the way. I got music from the Kramers lined up. But before we get there, here's one from Paid in Full. What Victory on Singing News Radio.

He remembers my sin no more. It's the Kramers on Southern Gospel Middays. I'm Troy Peets, just getting started with you here on this Thursday. But believe it or not, we've already got our number one all in the bag. On the way to the top of the hour, Justified Quartet, The Old Paths, and more. But here's that new one, as promised, from Phillips and Banks. It's called The Anthem. It's Southern Gospel Middays on Singing News Radio. I'm Troy Peets. Back in a few, y'all.

Can You Burn? It's music from 11th Hour to get us kicked off on hour number two here on Southern Gospel Middays. Can You Burn? Welcome in, y'all. I am Troy Peach, just hanging out in the chair and on the air. All kinds of great Southern Gospel music I get to bring to you today right here on Singing News Radio. I am excited that you're with me no matter how you are joining, whether it's on your favorite radio station or maybe you've got us on the stream at singingnews.com or maybe that Singing News Radio app is cooking right along. However you're tuning in today, you are our special guest, and thank you for being a part. Music on the way this hour from the Mark Trammell Quartet. I got the Down East Boys, Mark Bishop, Legacy 5, and more, plus your Singing News verse of the day. All of it on the way in this hour, plus I'm going to tell you about a big concert happening tonight at my church. It's coming up in just a little bit. I'll tell you, here's a former number one from Southbound, though. Southbound, I like this one. It's an address change notification.

a quartet classic from the Mark Trammell Quartet. Pray here on Southern Gospel Middays. Chosen Robe with a little bluegrass gospel before that. It's a God thing here on Singing News Radio. I got to tell you now about the big concert happening tonight, the big SGMA benefit concert. It all goes to support the Southern Gospel Music Association, preserving the heritage of great Southern gospel music. Of course, you know the Hall of Fame over at the Biblical Times Theater in Pigeon Forge, Tennessee. But tonight, a big benefit concert, Lefevre Quartet and Peach Goldman here at Hillcrest Baptist Church, my home church, Lebanon, Tennessee. Would love to have you be a part. 7 p.m. when it starts tonight. I'd love to see you there. Well, hey, it's now time for your singing news verse of the day. Today, we're going to open up our copy of the Word of God. We're going to open it up into the book of Proverbs and find our singing news verse of the day. Proverbs chapter 13 and verse 20. He who walks with wise men will be wise, but the companion of fools will be destroyed. That's your Singing News Verse of the Day here on Southern Gospel Middays. Here's the latest from the Down East Boys. It's Preach Jesus from the Down East Boys on Southern Gospel Middays on Singing News Radio.

brand new music from the Browns on this Thursday. Better days ahead. This is Southern Gospel Middays on Singing News Radio. 27 minutes past the hour. We are rolling toward the bottom of the hour as hard as we can get there. On the way, a former number one from Tribute Quartet, new music from Legacy 5. But here's one from Mark Bishop. Got this one in by request. You can send your request in too. Shoot me a note on all the social media sites at Troy Peach. That's where you'll find me. Mark Bishop, I got here as fast as I could.

The Word of Prophecy broadcast. In this hour of the world's greatest crisis, hear a unique revelation and message by Brother Ray Pringle, a man anointed to be a prophet of God. The voice of one crying in the wilderness, prepare ye the way of the Lord, make his path straight, as saith the prophet. And many of the children of Israel shall he turn to the Lord their God, and he shall go before him in the spirit and power of Elias, to turn the hearts of the fathers to the children, and the disobedient to the wisdom of the just, to make ready a people prepared.

0: 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And ladies and gentlemen, I welcome you today to hear a true message out of the greatest book in this world, and that is your Holy Bible, on a topic that is so maligned and, well, it's just considered archaic and old-fashioned today, and that is the Ten Commandments as found in the Word of God. Well, I want you to notice carefully, and I know it's a profound truth that you'll discern that this is a free voice, and this is a ministry of restoration with God's true prophetic message, restoring the guideposts, the beacons, and the landmarks as revealed in your Holy Bible, which blind and deceitful preachers and teachers have destroyed. Well, I pray today the Lord will truly give you ears to hear this true message out of your Holy Bible. I continue today the message we began several days ago entitled, The Ten Commandments. Well, I hope today the Lord will give you ears to hear this subject that is ignored and, well, refused and just denigrated down to not being necessary, archaic and out of time here in this modern generation. Ladies and gentlemen, we're still bound to God by His moral law, and He's going to judge you and me and all this universe by His moral laws. Today, I speak on commandment number 4. It's found in your Bible, the Holy Bible, Exodus, the 20th chapter and verse 8. God says, remember the Sabbath day to keep it holy. And then He has some other exhortations to go along with this commandment. He said, 6 days you'll labor and do all your work, but the seventh day is the Sabbath day of the Lord thy God. And He says, remember it to keep it holy. All right? Now I want you to turn in your Holy Bible to the 31st chapter of Exodus, and we'll get another revelation here concerning this fourth commandment. Now I've been talking about the other commandments, that thou shalt have no other God before thee, and thou shalt not take the name of the Lord thy God in vain. Honor your father and mother, shall not commit adultery, and shall not steal, shall not kill, shall not bear false witness, and not covet, and so forth. Okay, we've been over those commandments. Well, we'll finish up tomorrow, the next day, on this great subject. But if you'll turn with me to Exodus, the 31st chapter, verse 15, the Lord continues this great revelation. He said, 6 days may be done, 6 days work may be done, but the seventh is the Sabbath of rest, holy to the Lord. Whosoever doeth any work in the Sabbath day, he shall surely be put to death. Wherefore the children of Israel shall keep the Sabbath to observe the Sabbath throughout their generations for a perpetual covenant. It is a sign between me and the children of Israel forever. For in 6 days the Lord made heaven and earth, and on the seventh day He rested and was refreshed. Listen to this, ladies and gentlemen. The children of Israel shall keep the Sabbath day throughout their generations as a perpetual covenant. It is a sign between me, that's God, and the children of Israel forever. Now, this is found in your Old Testament. Now, I want us to consider what the Lord Jesus Christ and the apostles had to say about the Ten Commandments, and especially this particular commandment, number 4, thou shalt remember the Sabbath day to keep it holy. Now, we go to the New Testament now. We start in the 5th chapter of the book of Matthew. In verse 21, Jesus gave us a reinterpretation of the Ten Commandments. He said, you've heard it was said by them of old time, thou shalt not kill, and whosoever shall kill shall be in danger of the judgment. But I say unto you, if you're angry with your brother without a cause, you're in danger of the judgment. And if you say to your brother, Raca, you're in danger of the council. But if you say, thou fool, you're in danger of hell fire. And may I add, 1 John 3:15 declares that he that hateth his brother is a murderer. See, under grace, the violation of the law of God is not just the overt act, but the intent of the heart. See, you don't have to really kill your brother or someone to be a murderer. You just hate someone. Okay, verse 27 in Matthew 5, the seventh commandment. Jesus said, you've heard it was said by them of old time, thou shalt not commit adultery. But I say to you that whosoever looketh on a woman to lust after her hath committed adultery with her already in his heart. That means the opposite sex of either sex. Praise God, if you look and lust, and you would commit adultery if you had the opportunity, then you're already guilty of the sin of violating the seventh commandment, and you are a sinner in the sight of God. 1 John, the third chapter, verse 4, the Bible says, "Whosoever committeth sin transgresseth also the law, for sin is the transgression of the law." And that's not the law of Moses, but the law of God, which is the Ten Commandments. In Matthew also, this great book of the Gospels, turn with me, please, to the 19th chapter of Matthew, beginning in verse 16. "And behold, one came and said unto Jesus, Good Master, what good thing shall I do that I may inherit eternal life?" All right? Jesus said to him, "Why do you call me good? There's none good but one, that's God. But if you will enter into life, that's life eternal, keep the commandments." All right? "This young man replied, said, Which ones? Jesus said, Thou shalt do no murder. Thou shalt not commit adultery. Thou shalt not steal. Thou shalt not bear false witness. Honor your father and mother." Now, there's five commandments that Jesus referred to in the Decalogue, we call it, in Exodus, the 20th chapter. And then he says, honor your father and mother. And number 6, you shall love thy neighbor as thyself. Well, the young man said, I've kept these. What do I lack yet? He said, well, you're rich. You got to sell that you have, give to the poor, and lay up treasure in heaven, and come and follow me. All right. This young man asked Jesus what he had to do to get to be saved. And Jesus told him to keep the commandments. I want you to notice here, ladies and gentlemen, Jesus did not refer to the fourth commandment to keep the Sabbath day holy as one of the requirements to go to heaven. In fact, in the New Testament, the seventh day is not the Sabbath of a Christian. And Jesus never called the Sabbath day for the people under the grace dispensation to regard, to respect, or keep like they did under the law. Now I want to call your attention to another great scripture in the Bible concerning this great matter. And that's in, I've got several scriptures here, but this is in Romans, the 13th chapter. This is one of the great places, and there's many places in our New Testament, beginning in verse 8. "Owe no man anything," the apostle of Christ declares, "but to love one another. For he that loveth another, see, you fulfill the law, if you love one another. For this, because you love one another, you'll keep the commandments. Thou shalt not commit adultery. Thou shalt not kill. Thou shalt not steal. Thou shalt not bear false witness. Thou shalt not covet." The same thing Jesus said, "And if there be any other commandment," that's out of the 10, "it is briefly comprehended in this saying, namely, thou shalt love thy neighbor as thyself." The same thing Jesus told the young ruler that came to him that was rich, that he had to do to have eternal life. Now he says, continuing, verse 10, "Love worketh no ill to his neighbor, therefore love is the fulfilling of the law." These men, the apostles and Jesus Christ, all spoke the very same things. And ladies and gentlemen, the wonderful thing about the dispensation of grace is when we get saved under the law, and you read it there in the last verse of that chapter that I began with today in Exodus, the 31st chapter, the last verse of that chapter says that the Lord gave to Moses the Ten Commandments written with a finger of God on tables of stone. You know, when we're saved, the Lord writes the Ten Commandments on the tables of our heart, but he don't write that we have to keep Saturday as the Sabbath day. The seventh day is not a binding ordinance to respect it and keep it like they did under the law. All right, under grace, the Bible says, Jesus said, the apostles said, for us to keep every day holy. We don't just keep the Sabbath day holy. We keep every day the holy. Every day holy. All right? In Hebrews 10 and verse 15, the Holy Ghost is a witness to us, for after that he said before, this is a covenant that I will make with them after those days, saith the Lord. I'll put their laws into their minds, and in their hearts will I write them, and their sins and iniquities will I remember no more. And the Apostle Paul made a great additive to this in 2 Corinthians, the 3rd chapter, verse 3. He said, you're manifestly declared to be the epistle of Christ ministered by us, written not with ink, but with the Spirit of the living God, not in tables of stone. See, the laws of God are not written in tables of stone here in the age of grace, but in the fleshly tables of the heart. The Lord writes his laws in our hearts so we can live without sinning and violating those laws, because when you violate the law, you've committed sin. Well, we have to live where we're not guilty of committing sin against the Lord. It is imperative that we live by the Word of God and His work. His Word is not grievous. Praise God. 1 John 5 and 3 says that this is the love of God, that we keep His commandments, and His commandments are not grievous. All right? In Colossians, the 2nd chapter, verse 16, concerning the day that a Christian must keep in respect to holy days. All right? Colossians 2:16, let no man therefore judge you in meat or in drink or in respect of a holy day or of the new moon or of the Sabbath days, he said, which are a shadow of things to come, but the body is of Christ, and we belong to the body of Christ. All right, another great scripture in the 14th chapter of the book of Romans, a great scripture beginning in verse 5. One man esteemeth one day above another. In this grace dispensation, another esteemeth every day alike. Let every man be fully persuaded in his own mind. For he that regardeth the day regardeth it unto the Lord, and he that regardeth not the day to the Lord, he doth not regard it. See, God gives us that liberty under grace about this Sabbath day keeping, that we can keep the day that we regard as being the one that we feel is pleasing to the Lord. And in the Christian Sabbath, we might call it, it's Sunday, because that's the day of our risen Lord. And we're not children of Israel. We may be spiritual Israel, but we're not the children of Israel. We're not Jews. We're not Hebrews. We don't belong to the commonwealth of Israel over there overseas. We belong to the body of Jesus Christ, and we keep every day holy if we are a true Christian with his laws written in our hearts. Shall we pray? Our Father and our God, I pray that you'll grip every heart in the truth. For you said, if we know the truth will make us free. Praise God, we'll be free from sin and its deadly consequences. We ask it in Jesus' name and amen. You've heard another Word of Prophecy broadcast, ladies and gentlemen. And I'm Brother Ray Pringle. Our mailing address is Word of Prophecy Fellowship, Post Office Box 10200, Jacksonville, Florida, 32207. 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
5: You and I have never met, but I'm willing to bet that there is something you would like to do, but you feel like you can't, that it's too hard, that you don't deserve it. A colleague of mine recently told me about this new book called Brave Shift, 30 Mindset Changes to Transform Your Life. It's written by a woman named Michelle Carrer. Carrer says the one thing most people forget when they set a goal is to attach a reason to it. Having that reason is big, because when you don't want to do something that's necessary to reach your goal, you can go back to your reason to find the motivation you need. Try to frame your goal as something you want to achieve, as opposed to being a bad part of yourself that you want to change. That will make you more likely to succeed, as will asking for help. All of us need it, and it makes people feel good to help you achieve your goals. I'm Dr. Sanjay Gupta, helping you live a better life.
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out of the pages of the old Redback Hymnal. It is the Collingsworth family from their Hymns and Classics album. We'll understand it better by and by. Great way to kick off the lunchtime hour. It is Thursday, May the 21st. I am Troy Peach, your host, hanging out in the chair and on the air, ready to be with you today with the best in Southern gospel music. It's all going to come your way this hour. High Road on the way, new music from the Guardians, even got a classic from the McCameys. You don't want to miss anything this hour, like this one here, the new one from my buddy Scotty Emmon, A Broken Man Came. Scotty Emmon on Southern Gospel Middays. It's Singing News Radio.

0: That's music from High Road, There Is a River. Before that, Poet Voices in the House with Hit the Altar, song written by Mr. Kirk Talley for Poet Voices. I'll like a good story song, Hit the Altar from Poet Voices. How about a brand new one from The Guardians here on this Thursday? I Know You on Singing News Radio. It's the voice of Southern gospel music.
1: If I know me, I could miss the mark 1,000 times and some

Lord, and break your heart. If I know me, I could tell myself I'm better than the one who bowed their knees then went astray. Well, the fact is I know me.

The latest release from Gold City here on this Thursday in the middle. I am Troy Peets, and this is Southern Gospel Middays, 26 minutes past the hour. We're headed toward the bottom of the hour. On the way, music from the Taylors. I got the new one from Doug Anderson lined up, Kana's Voice. But I don't want you to miss this one right here. You know they're still my favorites after all these years. The McCameys, He Calms Me.

0: In Paul's letter to the Romans, he wrote that Abraham was justified before God because he believed God. But James says in his letter that Abraham was justified by his works. So who's right? Welcome to Through the Bible. I'm Steve Schwetz, and our teacher, Dr. J. Vernon McGee, investigates this question in this study of Genesis 22. Before we jump into our study, though, it is letter month here at Through the Bible, so Greg and I have some letters for you, stories of how God is using his word in real lives right now.
1: And that's why we have letter month. Dr. McGee started it in May and December. It's just a time for us to say, please tell us your story. And of course, it encourages us, but it encourages everybody listening, the entire listening family.
0: Absolutely.
1: And so let's start with Mary in Buffalo, who shares this. Thank you for the Bible bus passes. Dr. McGee often talks about brilliant men. I don't think I've ever heard a more brilliant man than Dr. McGee, so full of the Spirit through his teaching and preaching. I have developed a new hunger for the Word of God. I have a new joy looking forward to Jesus in the rapture. I mean, Dr. McGee explains the rapture, the millennium, all these things that really don't get taught. I'm 63 years old, and I've never had it so clearly laid out as he does. The Holy Spirit within me rejoices when I hear Dr. McGee. Thank you so much for the vision, for continuing this ministry, and for keeping his voice on the air. I pray for those who run this ministry.
0: Well, thank you, Mary, so much for the encouragement. And next, we've got Jay, who tells us this. While I was living in my van, getting off meth, wow, this is a story.
1: Yeah.
0: I listened to you daily over and over again, washing my mind and soul from the corruption of my past. Thank you and your staff for being a part of the program. Unlike when I could only listen to Jay Vernon on the radio, the app has been a blessing to me. Thank you for your prayers.
1: I think that's what the Bible calls transformation right there. And that just shows the power of God's word, as he says, to wash his mind and soul from the corruption of the past. Wow. Thank you, Jay. And God bless you, brother, in your journey. And we're happy to be here and to just aid what God is doing in your life. Now, we have a last note from Beth, and she writes this. Hello, friends. I completed one ride through the Bible bus on ttb.org this summer and presently completed Genesis on my second ride. You are our companions as my husband and I live and travel on our sailboat. The more I read and study the Bible, the more exciting it gets. I love finding unexpected treasures. I love being transformed. I love growing closer to my Lord. Thank you so very much.
0: Wow. Beth, you're probably one of the few people who has ridden the 5 years on the Bible bus on a sailboat.
1: On a sailboat. I do remember years ago somebody saying they had the solar Bible bus on a sailboat. And talk about the breadth and the range of the people that God reaches through this ministry. You know, you've got Jay, who's coming off of a meth addiction. You've got Beth on a sailboat. You've got Mary, who at a season of life that you and I are in, is just exploring and getting exciting insights into God's word. I mean, this is why we're here. We want the whole word for the whole world, Steve.
0: Yeah. And we do want to remind you that this is letter month as well. And your story has value to us and will hopefully bless listeners when you write in and tell us how the Lord has used the teaching of God's word to faithfully change you and conform you into the image of Christ. So we would love to hear your testimony. You can write to us at any time. You can call 1-800-65-BIBLE and leave a letter via voicemail.
1: Yes.
0: If you're not a writer, that's the easiest way to do it.
1: That's right. And so, if you're used to doing email, just send an email to BibleBus@ttb.org.
0: Yeah. Greg, why don't you pray for us as we begin the study?
1: Father, thank you for the way your word keeps reaching deeply into the lives of listeners here in North America and around the world in a couple of hundred languages. Lord, we always stand amazed at what you have built in this humble ministry. And we just want to be faithful and humble as we give out your whole word. And we pray you'll help us do that in Jesus' name. Amen.
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2: Now, very candidly, I recall the first time that I saw in this chapter these great truths that depict the cross of Christ. It was breathtaking, and I'm sure that many of you have had this call to your attention, but again, not only in the birth of Isaac, but now in the sacrifice of Isaac, there is a strange similarity. The very interesting thing is that James makes a statement that I'm sure many of us think contradicts the Bible, that is the other part of the Bible, when he says in James 2:21, was not Abraham our father justified by works when he had offered Isaac his son upon the altar? And then Paul makes the statement in Romans 4, verse 1, what shall we say then that Abraham our father hath found as pertaining to the flesh? For if Abraham were justified by works, he hath whereof to glory, but not before God. For what saith the Scripture? Abraham believed God, and it is counted to him for righteousness. All right, now, which is right, James or Paul? Well, my answer is both of them are right. First of all, that you need to note that both of them are talking about the same thing. James is talking about the works of faith, not the works of the law. And you find that Paul is talking about justification before God. Now, Paul quotes way back in the 15th chapter of Genesis, when Abraham was just getting underway in a walk of faith, and only God knew his heart, and God saw that he believed him. Abraham believed God, and God counted it to him for righteousness. But we saw that he failed many times, and I'm of the opinion that his neighbors might say, well, we don't see that. But the day that he took his son to be offered on the altar, even the hard-hearted Philistine had to say, well, this man has works. And so James says he was justified by works when? Well, when he offered Isaac. But the question is going to arise, did he really offer Isaac upon the altar? And the answer, of course, is he didn't. But he was willing to. And that very act of being willing to is the act that James is talking about that reveals that he had the works of faith. And James is emphasizing the works of faith, which is in the 22nd chapter of Genesis. Paul's talking about faith in his heart, which he had way back in the 15th chapter. Now let's turn to this and begin to read. And it came to pass after these things that God did tempt Abraham and said unto him, Abraham, and he said, behold, here I am. Now, the word tempt is a little bit too strong here. Actually, the word means test, because James, you know, makes it very clear that God never tempts anyone with evil. God tempts folks in the sense that he tests their faith. And what he's doing here is God did test Abraham. And he's asking him now to do something very strange. Will you listen to this? And he said, take now thy son, thine only son, Isaac, whom thou lovest, and get thee into the land of Moriah, and offer him there for a burnt offering upon one of the mountains which I will tell thee of. You're going to find, by the way, that right after this chapter, that Sarah was 127 years old, chapter 23, verse 1 says that, when she died, and we have the death of Sarah in the next chapter. The very interesting thing is that when you put that down with this chapter, you find out that this boy Isaac wasn't just a little lad. Now remember that 90 years old was the age of Sarah when he was born, 127 when she died. That means that there was 37 years elapsed here. Now, you wouldn't gather that from reading this. So this boy, little lad, Isaac, as he's called here, why, he actually was in his 30s, probably around 30 or 33 years of age. Now, God says to him, and it reveals something of the heartstrings that it played upon Abraham and also God himself. Take now thy son, and the Lord Jesus, in the position in the Trinity, has taken the position of the Son. Thy son, thine only son, and the Lord Jesus is said to be the only begotten son. Thine only son Isaac, whom thou lovest, and the Lord Jesus said, the Father loves me, whom thou lovest, and get thee into the land of Moriah, and offer him there for a burnt offering upon one of the mountains which I will tell thee of. take now your son, your only son Isaac, whom you love, and get to the land of Moriah. And it's the belief of a great many that Moriah, that is the particular part there, is the place where the temple was built, and it is the place that the Lord Jesus was sacrificed, that is, right outside the city walls. I didn't quite get oriented in Jerusalem, but I had a feeling that Golgotha and the temple area were not very far apart, and they belonged to the same ridge, by the way. There's a roadway in times past has been cut through there, and it's been breached, but it's the same ridge, and that is called Moriah. And it's the belief of many that the Lord Jesus died on the same ridge, the same mountain, that Abraham offered Isaac. And now he's to be offered for a burnt offering upon the mountains, which I'll tell thee of. Now, the burnt offering is the offering up till the time of the Mosaic law, and then a sin offering and a trespass offering was given. But here, the burnt offering speaks of the person of Christ and who he is. Now, this is an offer of a human sacrifice, and frankly, it raises this moral question, isn't this wrong? And the answer is, yes, it's morally wrong. But let's look at this for just a moment. I'm of the opinion, had you met Abraham that day on the way with Isaac, you would have said to him, where are you going, Abraham? He'd said to offer Isaac as a sacrifice. And you'd have said, well, don't you know that's wrong? And I think he would have said, yes, I've been taught that it was wrong. I know the heathen nations around here, the Philistines, they offer human sacrifice. But I've been taught otherwise. Well, why are you doing it? Well, he said, all I know is God has commanded it. I don't understand it, but I've been walking with him now for 25 years. He's never failed me, nor has he asked me to do anything that didn't prove to be the best thing. And I don't understand this, but I believe that if I go all the way with it, that God will raise him from the dead, because I believe that he'll do that. Now, what we have is that Abraham, he goes out and takes this boy with him. And let me read this, because this is a tremendous picture. And Abraham rose up early in the morning, saddled his ass, took two of his young men with him, and Isaac his son, and clave the wood for the burnt offering, and rose up and went into the place of which God had told him. Now he goes with Isaac, takes him with him, takes the wood for the burnt offering. And now let's follow this. Then on the third day, Abraham lifted up his eyes and saw the place afar off. Now, it took him 3 days to get there. But remember, it was on the third day that Abraham received him alive back from the dead, as it were. And that's the way Abraham looked at it. He was raised up to Abraham the third day. And Abraham said unto the young man, abide ye here with the ass, and I and the lad will go yonder and worship and come again to you. You see, now the transaction that's going to take place is between the father and the son, between Abraham and Isaac. And actually, God shut man out at the cross and at the time of the darkness at high noon. Why, man was shut out. The night had come when no man could work. And during that last 3 hours, that cross became an altar on which the Lamb of God that taketh away the sin of the world was offered. And the transaction is between the Father and the Son on that cross. And man is outside. Man is not participating at all. Now, the picture is the same here. It's Abraham and Isaac. Verse 6 I'm reading now. Abraham took the wood of the burnt offering and laid it upon Isaac his son. Now remember, Christ carried his own cross. And he took the fire in his hand and a knife, and they went both of them together. And the fire speaks of judgment, and the knife there, the execution of judgment, sacrifice. And Isaac spake unto Abraham his father and said, my father, and he said, here am I, my son. And he said, behold, the fire and the wood, but where is the lamb for a burnt offering? a great many people say, well, shortly after this, there was a ram that was caught in the thicket by his horns, and Abraham got him and offered it. That's right. That's exactly what happened. Let me read that. I drop down to verse 13. And Abraham lifted up his eyes and looked, and behold, behind him a ram caught in a thicket by his horns. And Abraham went and took the ram and offered him for a burnt offering in the stead of his son. Now, the thing is, Abraham said God would provide himself a lamb, but there was no lamb there. It was a ram, and there is a distinction. And the lamb was not provided until 1900 years later, when John the Baptist marked him out and identified him and said, behold, the Lamb of God that taketh away the sin of the world. God will provide himself a lamb for a burnt offering. That's very important to see. And it's, I think, very important for us to note that at this particular place, because Abraham is now ready to offer this boy on the altar. This man does not quite understand. And they came to the place which God had told him of, and Abraham built an altar there and laid the wood in order and bound Isaac his son and laid him on the altar upon the wood. Now, he's not just a little boy that Abraham had to tie up. Actually, he's a grown man, and I believe that he could have overcome Abraham if it came to a physical encounter. But he's doing this in obedience. And the Lord Jesus went to the cross. Not my will, he said, but thine be done. And he's going to the cross to fulfill the will of God. What a picture we have here. And Abraham stretched forth his hand and took the knife to slay his son. And again, had you and I been there and said, Abraham, are you going through with it? Looks like now God's going to permit you. And he would have said, I sure am. Well, don't you know it's wrong? He said, yes, I've been taught that, and I don't understand it. But I've also learned to obey God. And this is a real crisis in this man's life. Actually, God had brought this man through four very definite crises, a real exercise of his soul, a real strain upon his heart. First of all, he was called to leave all of his relatives in Ur of the Chaldees, just leave the whole group. That was a real test for Abraham. He didn't do it very well at the beginning. But nevertheless, the break came finally. Then there was that test that came of this boy, Lot, his nephew. Actually, he loved Lot. He wouldn't have been carrying him around with him if he hadn't. And then the time came they had to separate, and Lot went down to Sodom. Then we found that this boy of his, the son of Hagar, Ishmael, that Abraham just cried out to God, oh, that Ishmael might live before you. He loved that boy. He hated to be separated from it. And now he comes to this supreme test. This is the fourth great crisis in his life. He's asked now to give up Isaac. Now, he doesn't quite understand all the details about this for the very simple reason. God has told him that it's in Isaac, your seed be called. You can depend on that. Now, he believed God would raise him from the dead. But as far as Abraham is concerned, he's willing to go through with it. Now, James can write, don't you see, that Abraham was justified by works when he offered his son. But wait just a minute. Did he offer his son? And Abraham stretched forth his hand, took the knife to slay his son. And he plunged the knife into his son. Is that the way your Bible reads? No, mine doesn't read that way either. And in verse 11 it says, and the angel of the Lord called unto him out of heaven and said, Abraham, Abraham. And he said, here am I. And he said, lay not thine hand upon the lad, neither do thou anything unto him. For now I know that thou fearest God. Now, he knows now. How does he know? By action, by works. Before it was by faith. Now, God sees your heart. He knows whether you're genuine or not. But your neighbor doesn't know. Your friends don't know. They can only know by works. And that's the reason James could say that faith without works is dead. It has to produce something. Now, God tests Abraham. Now, may I say that I believe that any person that God calls, any person God saves, any person that God uses is going to be tested. God tested Abraham. And God today tests those that are his own. He tests you and me today. And these are tests that are given to us to strengthen our faith and to establish us and make us serviceable for him. That is the important thing that we need to note here. This man, Abraham, is now given the supreme test, and God will not have to ask anything of him after this. Now, he said to Abraham, you're not to do this. And verse 13, and Abraham lifted up his eyes and looked, and behold, behind him a ram caught in a thicket by his horns. So Abraham took this ram, and he offered it for a burnt offering instead of his son. And that's been the substitution all the way from the Garden of Eden down to the cross of Christ. It was this little animal that pointed to his coming, and God would not permit human sacrifice. But when his son came into the world, his son went to the cross and died. And God spared not his own son, but he delivered him up freely for you and for me. And on that cross, it became an altar on which the Lamb of God that taketh away the sin of the world is offered. It's very important to see that, friend. Now, verse 14 says, and Abraham called the name of that place Jehovah Jireh, as it is said to this day, in the mount of the Lord it shall be seen. And so Abraham names this place. And as I said before, a great many people believe that it's where Solomon's temple was built. And Golgotha, the place of a skull, is just right there on that same ridge that the temple was on, that Abraham offered his son. And it was there that the Lord Jesus Christ was crucified. That is a glorious, wonderful thing to see here. And now Abraham calls the name of that place Jehovah Jireh. How wonderful it is. Here's where God intervened in his behalf. Now will you notice as we move along, and the angel of the Lord called unto Abraham out of heaven the second time. Now God has a message for him. And he said, by myself have I sworn, saith the Lord, for because thou hast done this thing and hast not withheld thy son, thine only son. Now just a minute. I have a question to ask. Did Abraham do it? No. He didn't offer his son. Well, God says to him, because you've done this thing. You see, friends, Abraham believed God, and he went far enough to let you and me know, to let God know, God already knew, but to let the created universe know that he was willing to give his son. And so God counted it to him that he had done it. You see that he's justified by faith, but he's also justified before man by his work. He demonstrated that he had that faith. Now will you notice, God says to him, because you've done this thing and hast not withheld thy son, thine only son. Notice how God plays upon that, because God gave his only son, that in blessing I will bless thee, and in multiplying I'll multiply thy seed as the stars of heaven and as the sand which is upon the seashore. And thy seed shall possess the gate of his enemies. Now notice this. And in thy seed shall all the nations of the earth be blessed. Now that is the fact that today the gospel of Christ has gone out pretty much to the world. There are many that have not heard. That's true, even in our own midst. But nevertheless, the blessing has come to all nations. And the only blessing the nations have is through Christ, because thou hast obeyed my voice. And that obedience rested upon his faith, and it always will lead to action. Faith without works is dead. So we leave off at this particular juncture today, my beloved. Pick right up there tomorrow and continue on with Abraham's story. Until then, may God richly bless you, my beloved.

That's the Steels with Undefeated on Singin' News Radio. Jeff and Sherry Easter before that. A little sunshine on a cloudy day here on this Thursday. I'm Troy Peach. It's now time for your Singin' News Verse of the Day. Today, your Singin' News Verse of the Day comes out of the book of Proverbs, chapter 13 and verse 20. He who walks with wise men will be wise, but the companion of fools will be destroyed. That's your Singin' News Verse of the Day here on Southern Gospel Middays. Here's one from Deborah Perry and Jaden's Call. I'll never get over on Singin' News Radio.

Featuring Southern Gospel Music Association Hall of Fame inductee this year, Clayton Inman and all of Triumphant Quartet with Deep Waters here on Southern Gospel Middays. Here's one from the Browns. There's no one greater on Singing News Radio. Gonna take us to the bottom of the hour. I'm Troy Peach.

That's music from The Sound here on Singin' News Radio. I got Jeans and Jesus. Before that, the legendary Chuck Wagon Gang, their new one, came around the bottom of the hour with When All I Can Cry Is Holy here on Southern Gospel Middays. Going toward the end of Southern Gospel Middays for this Thursday, got music on the way from Phillips and Banks, Karen Peck and New River, and this one here from Heart to Heart. It's their latest, The Day, on Singin' News Radio.

Closing the door on this Thursday edition of Southern Gospel Middays with Karen Peck and New River. God gives good answers. I'm Troy Peets. That's going to do it for me here on this Thursday. Don't fret none, though. I'll be back on Friday. Yep, that's right. Tomorrow's Friday. Getting you geared up for the weekend. It is officially Friday Eve. I'll be back tomorrow, y'all, in the middle part of the day. Southern Gospel Middays right here on Singing News Radio. Taking us toward the end of Southern Gospel Middays for this Thursday, Phillips and Banks, I've seen what it can do.

0: I'm Troy Peets, and this is Southern Gospel Middays here on Singing News Radio, The Voice.
1: A Better Life with Dr. Sanjay Gupta.
2: For years, scientists have been studying the association between depression and dementia. As you might expect, the relationship is complicated. But there's this new study out of the UK which found it's not just broad strokes. There are six symptoms of depression that are especially correlated with dementia risk years later. Number one, losing confidence in yourself. Two, not being able to face up to your problems. Three, not feeling warmth or affection from other people. Four, feeling nervous and anxious all the time. Five, not being satisfied with the way tasks are carried out. And finally, six, difficulty concentrating. What we could be seeing here is the impact of people becoming less social, or that certain changes in the brain lead to both depression and dementia. But dementia takes longer to manifest. If you notice these symptoms, talk to your doctor about it. I'm Dr. Sanjay Gupta, helping you live a better life.
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you, Lord, and break your heart. If I know me, I could tell myself I'm better than the one who bowed their knees then went astray. 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

0: Now it's time for Moments That Motivate with humorist Tim Lovelace.
1: A couple of years ago, we had an earthquake in our small town. Everyone was talking about it. The last time there was this much talk around town was when we had the grand opening for a new Dairy Queen and we were the epicenter of East Tennessee Hot Fudge Sundays. After the earthquake, neighbors asked, "Can you believe how loud the rumble was and how it shook everything in the house?" I honestly answered, "I didn't hear or feel anything." They looked at me in disbelief. But let me explain. I arrived home from some concerts and was unpacking the car at my usual hyperactive, breakneck, caffeinated speed. I was carrying my suitcase, guitar, and backpack into the house and noticed my daughter Gabrielle doing homework. I went into another room when I heard Gabrielle say, "Whoa, did you hear and feel that?" I said, "No, I'm unpacking." She said it lasted several seconds and moved everything on the mantle. "I can't believe you didn't feel it." Later that day, they posted the official Richter scale reading, and I told Gabrielle the quake was a 3.8, to which she quipped, "Just think, since you didn't feel it happening, you're at least a 3.9. I'm sure the earthquake story in Acts 16:26 was much larger than a 3.8. God used it to unshackle prisoners and draw others to him. He still moves and shakes our world spiritually for a greater purpose. Let's not get so busy and focused on our current circumstances that we miss the magnitude of the great things God is doing in our lives.
0: To learn more about humorist, speaker, and storyteller Tim Lovelace, or to find out when Tim will be in your area, go to timlovelace.com and be sure to follow Tim on social media.

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7: Getting your heart broken can be really rough. It'll happen to most of us at some point in our lives. It's not just an emotional experience, it's a physical one too. Often described as getting the wind knocked out of you, a knot in your stomach, trouble sleeping. I recently spoke about this with Dr. Yoram Yovel, a psychiatrist and neuroscientist. He was on my podcast, Chasing Life. Now, he told me heartbreak doesn't have to last forever. And while your inclination might be to withdraw, isolate, and shut down, it's often the opposite of what supports healing. One of the things that helps us the most is reconnecting to other people you love. And the reverse is also true, he said. If someone you care about is struggling, don't give up on them. You hold the power to comfort loved ones that are in deep physical or emotional distress. I'm Dr. Sanjay Gupta, helping you live a better life.
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12: And thank you for joining us today for the Thursday edition of Turning Point. You know, one of the things you will discover as you read the New Testament is this. One of the most obvious results of being filled with the Spirit of God is gratitude, giving thanks always for all things. We think of a lot of things that people point to as to how you can know if you're filled with the Spirit. Here's one thing I know for sure because it's in the Bible more than once. When you're filled with the Spirit of God, you develop a gratitude in your heart, a thankful spirit. It's awful hard to be grateful and not be the other things that the Bible tells us we should be when the Spirit of God is filling us. Today we're going to talk about what it means to be thankful and how important it is and why you should be thankful even sometimes when you don't feel like it. We'll get to it in just a moment. First, I want you to have this wonderful book available during the month of May. It's 5 Psalms for a Flourishing Life, and it will fill you with joy and happiness as you have a chance to read it. 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It's beautifully designed, and it's just really a beautiful book with beautiful truth. And I hope you'll take advantage of the opportunity. Here's how you get your copy of this 236-page hardback book. 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You can add it to your library in just a few days. Most of all, you can read it and be blessed and encouraged. Once again, the book is called Five Psalms for a Flourishing Life. It's the May resource here on Turning Point, available to anyone for a gift of any size. Well, that's something to be thankful for. Let's see what else we should be thankful for as we open our Bibles together today to the 92nd Psalm.
13: Charles Dickens wrote a gripping tale called The Haunted Man. In his writing, he tells of a chemist who sat before the fire troubled with unhappy memories. As he sat there in dismal reflection, a phantom appeared and offered the haunted man the opportunity to have his memory destroyed. He immediately closed with the offer, and henceforth was a man not only without a memory, but a man who had the power to strip other men of their memories as well. But according to Dickens' story, the gift was a big disappointment. So great was the misery that he asked the phantom to come back, and the tale comes to a conclusion with the man's grateful and earnest prayer, "Oh God, keep my memory green." Keep my memory green. Memory is a word which is both bitter and sweet. It is a strong argument for the soul and for life and for life hereafter. Someone has said that memory is the well-stored library of the mind. Memory makes the joys of childhood live again. Memory in the night makes past days to appear all over again. Memory restores the blessedness that once we knew when we saw the Lord. And I love this definition the best. Memory is the angel with the backward look. Memory is the key to gratitude. There is a disease that we treat in our culture today that goes by the name amnesia. It is an interesting word which means actually a without amnesia, mind without memory. Literally, it means without any memory. While it is true that sometimes there are things we wish we could forget, it is also true that it would be very difficult for us to be grateful people if we could not remember, if we could not reflect on what God has done for us. And the Psalms are filled with the exhortation for each of us to take that assignment seriously. Here in Psalm 92, we are instructed that it is a good thing to give thanks to the Lord and to sing praises to your name, O Most High, and to declare your loving kindness in the morning and your faithfulness every night on an instrument of 10 strings, on the lute and on the harp with harmonious sound. For you, Lord, have made me glad through your work, and I will triumph in the work of your hands. The psalmist said, it is a good thing. It is a good thing to give thanks to the Lord. I'd like to reflect with you in three directions. I'd like to ask why it is a good thing to give thanks to the Lord. Why should I be thankful? What will it do and what should I expect from it? And first of all, I'd like for you to note with me that thanksgiving and a thankful heart causes us to look upward. In the Word of God, we are constantly admonished to give thanks, and the Word of God usually tells us in the same paragraph of instruction where our thanksgiving is to be addressed. Here in the Psalm, which we have opened to, it says, it is a good thing to give thanks to the Lord and to sing praises to your name, O Most High. For you, Lord, says verse 4, have made me glad through your work. I will triumph in the work of your hands. Verse 5, O Lord, how great are your works, and your thoughts are very deep. And verse 8, but you, Lord, are on high forevermore. The psalm is an instruction to us that thanksgiving, first of all, takes our eyes off of the things that are around us and addresses them upward. Thanksgiving really is that which we offer back to God for what He in turn has given to us. And it is always an upward look. Psalm 107 says, "Oh, that men would praise the Lord for his goodness and for his wonderful works to the children of men. And let them sacrifice the sacrifice of thanksgiving and declare his works with rejoicing." Psalm 107, 21 and 22. There have been many who have expressed a spirit of gratitude, and we have read about them both in the tales that have been written about our culture here in America and especially in England and many of the great historical writings. And there are many men in the scripture about whom we read that they were grateful, but there is one man who stands out from all the rest, and that man is the Apostle Paul. I am constantly amazed as I read the letters of the New Testament, which are the focus of our study as New Testament believers, that Paul was a man who was inoculated with a great spirit of gratitude.

humbled me, for the courage to tell the truth when it really hurt, for the determination to finish a demanding task, for a sense of humor that brought healing and hope, and for the sheer delight of knowing and walking with you through another year. You know what? I'm just so grateful today that I'm standing behind this place we call the pulpit and still have the privilege of ministry and still have the opportunity to open the book of God with you every week and still have the opportunity to share his truth and to sing his praises and to help lead in worship. And all of that is because of what God is doing and has done in my heart. When I look inward, I see the traces of the hand of God in my life. What an incredible thing to be able to observe. I am not the same man that I was. And though I'm not what I want to be and not what I ought to be, thank God I'm not what I was. Amen? Do you ever stop to look inward and say, God, thank you for what you've done in my life? First we look up, and then we look around, and then we look in, and we're grateful. Lewis Smedes is one of my favorite writers. He wrote an interesting little book. It's kind of a book that was programmed for the secular market called A Pretty Good Person. And what he tried to do in this book was to sort of define, if you ran into somebody and you said, boy, that guy's a pretty good person, what would he be like? What kind of a person is a pretty good person? And he has several things. He talks about courage and grit and all of this sort of thing. But right up front, interestingly enough, he talks about the fact that a pretty good person is a person with gratitude. And he tells a story about something that happened in his life. And I want you to listen carefully because I found myself caught up in the spirit of this story and feeling like I had been there a couple of times myself. He said his wife, Doris, huffed back into our apartment on a frightfully cold December morning and found me collapsed on the tiled kitchen floor of our apartment. My face, she told me later, was a dirty gray, eyes open but looking nowhere, conveying to her a sure sense of death. She kept her head, checked my pulse, and listened for something breathing. When she was satisfied that I had enough breath in me to last a few minutes, she rushed out to call an ambulance. The driver hooked me up to their oxygen tank, loaded us both aboard, skidded us down a country road into the trauma center of the hospital that serves the sturdy people of St. Cloud, Minnesota. And then he reflects. We had pushed each other out of bed early that morning, even though it was 30 degrees below zero, because we were planning to pack our things to leave Minnesota that day and get moving back to our house in Sierra Madre, California. Doris and I had been living in St. John's University, a stone's throw from St. Cloud, for a few months, and were primed for taking off that next day for California. I had slept poorly, wrote Lewis, bothered by dull aches in my right calf during the night, and I got up from bed with a feeling of unease about myself, but it being traveling day, I tried to ignore it. We pulled some clothes over our thermal knit underwear, ate bowls of hot oatmeal, drank cups of black coffee, tuned to public radio for late reports on road conditions to the south of us where it had been snowing heavily for several days. My unsteadiness did not go away, so I decided to curl up on the couch for a few minutes before I got serious about packing. Doris told me that she was going out to get some traveling suggestions from her sister. But actually, with her intuition for things that might be going wrong, she went to ask for the name of a doctor that she might call in case I was really as sick as she was afraid I was. Having gotten the name of the doctor, she walked back into the kitchen and found me lying near the telephone that had called me off the couch, and I was looking quite dead. My lungs, it turned out, said Lewis Smead, had been spattered by a buckshot of blood clots. And for a couple of days at the hospital, I tilted heavily in death's direction. On the fourth day, a Norwegian physician by the name of Hans Engman leaned over my bed and congratulated me on surviving the 20-to-1 odds that medical statistics had stacked up against me when they brought me in. Oh, yeah, that's terrific, Doc, I said. My heart was not awash with gratitude because I suppose until he told me I was going to live, I had not thought at all about the fact that I was going to die. I closed my eyes and went back to sleep. And then listen to this. But a couple of nights later, in the moody hush that settles on a hospital room at 2 o'clock in the morning, alone and with no drugs inside of me to set me up for it, I was seized with a frenzy of gratitude. Possessed is the word.

0: My arms rose straight up by themselves, he said. 100-pound weight could have not have held them to my side. My hands were open, my fingers were spread, waving and twisting while I blessed the Lord for almost unbearable goodness of being alive on this good earth in this good body at this good time, he said. I was flying outside of myself, high, held in weightless lightness, as if my earthly existence needed no ground to rest in, but was hung in space with only love to keep it aloft. I was so grateful. It was then, said Lewis, that I learned that gratitude is the best feeling I would ever feel in all of my life. It was the ultimate joy of living. It was better than winning the lottery, better than watching your daughter graduate from college, better and deeper than any other feeling. It is perhaps the genesis of all other really good feelings in the human repertoire. I am sure, he wrote, that nothing in life can ever match the feeling of being fully, totally, completely grateful. You don't have to promote it or force it. What you have to do is get alone with your Bible, read a psalm, and then do three things. Look upward, look around, and look in.
1: Amen. That's a good strategy. A really good strategy. I hope you'll take advantage of it. Maybe you're having a down day and you need a little pick-me-up. Well, gratitude is there. What are the things in your life that you are grateful for? Everybody has a list like that. Why not take a moment and review that list? You'll find some things that weren't on the list when you started, and they'll add to the list as you go along. Tell the Lord about them. Tell him how thankful you are for a good marriage, a good home, good children, a good job, a nice church to go to, friends, whatever the list is, be thankful. Gratitude breeds joy, and I hope you'll take advantage of that opportunity. Tomorrow, we're going to talk about this question and this list of, God, I need some answers. The question is, what can I do when trouble overwhelms me? Psalm 27. Join us then, and thank you so much for listening. I'm David Jeremiah. We'll see you next time right here on this good station.
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